Symphony No. 4 in the key of D major by Franz Joseph Haydn. That was the Austro-Hungarian Haydn Orchestra, conducted by Adam Fischer. We continue with music by Nikolai Mieszkowski. This is his cello concerto in the key of C minor, opus 66. Troels Mork is the soloist, and the City of Birmingham Symphony Orchestra is conducted by Paavo Järvi.

0: The Cello Concerto in C Minor by Nikolai Myaskovsky. We heard Troels Mørch, cello soloist, and the City of Birmingham Symphony Orchestra, directed by Paavo Järvi.
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0: From 12 Romances in the Form of Etudes, Opus 8 by Joachim Raff, this is number 8, Preghiera Andante Religioso, performing is Tra Nyung, piano.

Daniel François Esprit Auber premiered his opera Le Sujet Militaire in 1813. Here's the overture from that opera, as performed by the Czech Chamber Philharmonic Orchestra Pardubice, directed by Dario Salvi. The music of Auber.

0: The Overture to Le Séjour Militaire by Daniel François Esprit Aubert. We heard Dario Salvi and the Czech Chamber Philharmonic Orchestra, Paradubici.
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2: Ralph Graves, your host, and we begin with music by Johann Sebastian Bach. This is his harpsichord concerto in the key of F minor, BWV 1056. The Academy of Ancient Music is conducted by Andrew Monza with Richard Egon harpsichord.

The Harpsichord Concerto in F Minor, BWV 1056, by Johann Sebastian Bach. That was Richard Egon, harpsichordist, along with the Academy of Ancient Music, conducted by Andrew Mons. Next on Charlottesville Classical, a work by Walter Piston. This is actually an unpublished piano sonata written in 1926. At the time, Piston had completed his studies at Harvard and gone to Paris to study with Nadia Boulanger. And even though it was sort of a practice piece, eventually it made its way into the public eye and has been recorded several times. This recording is with Leonard Hawkinson, the Sonata per Piano by Walter Piston.

0: Sonata por Piano by Walter Piston. That was a performance with Leonard Hawkinson.
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0: Ralph Graves, your host, thanks so much for joining us. And we continue with something a little unusual. It's a symphony by Franz Joseph Haydn, not unusual. And it has a nickname, not unusual. But in this case, Haydn actually gave the symphony its nickname, and that's what makes it unusual. Symphony number 64 in the key of A major was written around 1775, and at the top of the score, Haydn himself wrote the words tempora mutantur. It comes from a Latin phrase which means the times change. And the complete phrase is, the times change, and we change with them. How? Time passing makes mankind worse. This performance is with the Austro-Hungarian Haydn Orchestra, directed by Adam Fischer, from around 1775, Symphony No. 64, the Tempora Mutantur of Franz Joseph Haydn.

Symphony No. 64 in the key of A major, the Tempora Mutantur by Franz Joseph Haydn. That was the Austro-Hungarian Haydn Orchestra, directed by Adam Fischer. Ralph Graves with you for this segment of Charlottesville Classical, and we continue with the music of Joseph Holbrook. This is Prine for clarinet and piano, his opus 98b. Performing is Robert Plain clarinet, and Sophia Rahman, piano.

Joseph Holbrook, Prene, Opus 98b. That was Robert Plain, clarinet, and Sophia Rahman, piano. We continue with music from Jordi Savall and Hesperon 20. This is a selection from the Libre Vermeil of Montresat, compiled in the 14th century.

Jordi Savall and Hesperon 20, with a selection from the Libre Vermil de Montserrat, written in the 14th century.

Kirja vässä, kukassa, kävi kuuta etsimään.

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1: Ralph Graves along with you, and we feature now music from China. The composer Aki Zhan is also a respected violinist and has written several books on violin technique and a few concertos as well, including the one we're about to hear. This is the Hong Ho Concerto, written in 1990. Performing is the Singapore Symphony Orchestra, conducted by Chu Hoi, and Takako Nishizaki is the violin soloist. Music by Aki Zhan.

The Violin Concerto Hung Ho by Aiki Zhan. That was a performance with the Singapore Symphony Orchestra, conducted by Chu Hoi. Takako Nishizaki, the violin soloist. Next on Charlottesville Classical, Edel Beret performs the Chopin Mazurka No. 33 in the key of B major, Opus 56.

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1: Ralph Graves taking you through this section of Charlottesville Classical programming. So glad to have you with us. We continue with music by Franz Joseph Haydn. This is one of his nicknamed symphonies. It's a symphony number 48 in the key of C major and continues to bear the nickname the Maria Theresa Symphony. The reason why it was assigned that was for a long time it was thought that it was composed expressly for a visit to the Esterházy estate where Haydn worked by the Holy Roman Empress Maria Theresa of Austria in 1773. However, musicologists have since discovered an earlier manuscript of the work that was composed several years before, but the nickname sticks. And so to this day, and what we're going to be hearing next is the Symphony No. 48 in the key of C major, the Maria Theresa Symphony. Performing is the Austro-Hungarian Haydn Orchestra, directed by Adam Fischer.

Symphony No. 48 in the key of C major, the Maria Theresa Symphony of Franz Joseph Haydn. Adam Fischer conducted the Austro-Hungarian Haydn Orchestra. Thomas Torino plays the Pieza Características of Ernesto Lecuona.

0: Piestas Características by Ernesto Lecuona. That was a performance with Thomas Terrino.
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Welcome to Classical Prelude. I'm Ralph Graves. Our featured work is the Piano Quartet No. 3 in A Minor, Opus 133, by Ferdinand Hiller. We begin with the Symphony No. 69 in C Major, the Lauden Symphony of Franz Joseph Haydn. The Austro-Hungarian Haydn Symphony is directed by Adam Fischer.

Adam Fischer conducted the Austro-Hungarian Haydn Orchestra in a performance of Symphony No. 69 in C major, the Loudon Symphony by Franz Joseph Haydn. 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Our featured work is the Piano Quartet No. 3 in A minor, Opus 133, by Ferdinand Hiller. It's performed by the Mingue Quartet with Oliver Trindle, piano.

Domingue Quartet and Oliver Trindle Piano performed the Piano Quartet No. 3 in A minor, Opus 133 by Ferdinand Hiller. This has been Classical Prelude with your host, Ralph Graves. Thanks so much for listening.

Welcome to the Early Music Show. I'm your host, Ralph Graves, and in this hour, we'll be hearing music from 13th century Italy and 17th century Portugal. We begin in Tudor England with the Baltimore Consort, performing dance music by Antony Holborn.

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1: Ralph Graves, your host for this hour of the Early Music Show, and we continue with the work by Manuel Cardoso. He was active in the early 1600s and was part of the Portuguese Golden Age of Polyphony. Unfortunately, little of his work survives. Most of his manuscripts were destroyed in the Lisbon earthquake and fire of 1755, but three books of masses were published during his lifetime, and they include this Requiem Mass for four voices. This is the Talis Scholars, directed by Peter Phillips, performing the Requiem Mass of Manuel Cardoso.

0: Metallus Scholars, directed by Peter Phillips, performed the Requiem Mass of Manuel Cardozo.
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0: Ralph Graves along with you, and from the 1600s of Manuel Cardozo, we jump back to the 1300s. This is the early music ensemble Sonos performing some anonymous selections from the 14th century.

Sonos performed selections from the 14th century. And that concludes this hour of the Early Music Show. I'm your host, Ralph Graves, and as always, it has been my pleasure to present this music to you.

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1: 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And we are going to start this morning off with some Johann Christoph Pez. This is his overture suite in B flat major for two oboes, bassoon, strings, and basso continuo. And it's performed by Les Muffati under Peter van Huygens.

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1: Coming up this Friday night at Offbeat Roadhouse, the modern Americana sounds of Winegrass. The concert will take place at WTJU's performance space at 2244 Ivy Road in Charlottesville, right next door to Vivace. 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
2: And before that, we heard Johann Christoph Pez's Overture Suite in B flat major, and that was performed by Le Muffati. And up next, we are going to hear the UNT Collegium Singers, and that is University of North Texas, perform Johann Caspar Kerl's Magnificat in G major.

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1: And before that, we heard the Magnificat in G major from the University of North Texas Collegium Singers. And up next, we are going to hear Sonata number 4, La Castella, from Giovanni Antonio Pandolfi Miagli. And this is performed by the Kaleidoscope Ensemble.

And that was Sonata number 4, La Castella, from Miyagi. And that was performed by the Kaleidoscope Ensemble. And Offstage on Air is a weekly show highlighting Central Virginia's vibrant classical music community. 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More information and a full calendar are available at thecenterseville.org. And up next, we are going to hear from Johann Jakob. It's a morning for Johanns, I'll tell you what. Didn't even realize I did that. Johann Jakob Walter, and this is performed by Echo dell'Anima. This is his Scherzi da da Violino Solo number 7 Sonata in A major.

And before that, we heard Scherzi da Violino Solo, number 7, Sonata in A Major, performed by Echo dell'Anima, and that was from Johann Jakob Walter. And to wrap up this hour, didn't realize I had another Johann on here, this time Rosenmüller. This is Benedicam Dominum, performed by Cantus Köln.

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1: 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I'm your host this morning, Patricia Smith, and we are going to kick off this morning with some Mufat for this hour. 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And to get into that Mufat, or Mufa, however you want to say it, this is the first, number one in C from the Componimenti Musicali per il Cembalo. And this is performed by Naoko Akutagawa on harpsichord.

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1: And before that, we heard Suite Number 1 in C Major from Componimenti Musicali, performed by Naoko Akutagawa. And tune in to Just a Few Friends, heard each Sunday evening from 7 to 9, where Penelope invites you to spend your evening in a salon filled with the intimate strains of fine classical chamber music, from early to modern. And up next, we are going to hear Aria di Fiorenza from performed by Paul Odette, and this is from composer Giovanni Girolamo Kapsberger.

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1: 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And up next, we're going to hear Robert Bartow's Lute Sonata in D minor, performed by Robert Bartow. This is actually from Joachim Bernhard Hagen.

And that was Hagen's Lute Sonata in D minor, performed by Robert Bartow. And coming up at 9, you have a choice on WTJU and WTJU.net. It's In the Spirit, an hour of vintage and contemporary gospel music to feed your soul and lift you up. And on charlottesvilleclassical.org, it's a little something for everyone. Sherry Barbour presents a heady mix of classical, folk, jazz, and America, with lots for classical novices as well as longtime listeners to enjoy. So stick around for one of those. And next, we will hear, to close out, Boccherini's Sonata in G Major for cello and guitar. And this is performed by Walter Despagie and Istvan Rumer on guitar.

Thanks for tuning in to A Little Something for Everyone. I'm Shari Barbour. If you find yourself humming, singing, or playing tunes that you just cannot get out of your head, you know those tunes have become classics, in their own way. We're going to mix things up a bit and help you add more tunes to those already spinning around in your head. So, for the next little while, expect the unexpected on A Little Something for Everyone.

the overture from Babes in Arms to get a little something for everyone underway. Here's one for the 6th string, and a very sweet little melody from a movie.

That's the feather theme from the movie Forrest Gump. The guitar music was by Agustín Barrios, Waltz in G, No. 4, Opus 8, if you're keeping track of such things. Here's some Gershwin for brass, and then a fun time orchestral two-pack.

Well, she just wasn't watching where she was going. Cresta Run. We also heard Going for a Ride. Those two were by Sidney Torch. And the Empire Brass gave us Plenty of Nuttin' by Gershwin.

There's the sonata in C for 8, count 'em, 8 trumpets by Bieber. You're listening to A Little Something for Everyone. I'm Shari Barbour.

The Love Song by Sibelius, and before that, Pastorale by Sammartini. We started out with violinist Nigel Kennedy and the English Chamber Orchestra, Hungarian Dance No. 5 by Brahms.

The Cello Song. Don't you just love it? The Piano Guys on A Little Something for Everyone, playing a little Bach with their usual twist. This one describes a color.

0: Bright Blue Music by Michael Torkey to keep you in a good mood. And that will do it for this edition of A Little Something for Everyone, with Gershwin, Sammartini, and Brahms all in the mix. Could someone please ask Cresta to watch where she's going? If you'd like more information about program number 15, send an email to alsfeinfo@gmail.com. I'm Shari Barbour. Thanks very much for listening. You make it a great day, and we'll see you next time on A Little Something for Everyone.
1: And I am hosting Classical Brunch this morning, sitting in for Paula. Always happy to have this opportunity to bring you 2 hours of classical music, sort of general, no specific theme today, just some beautiful music. I hope you'll stay tuned following a couple of announcements to get us going.
2: 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WTJU is supported by the Charlottesville Women's Choir, singing for peace and justice since 1984. The choir is performing their annual spring benefit concert on Sunday, May 31st, starting at 4:30. The concert will take place at Pantops Community Church on Stony Point Road in Charlottesville. This year's concert will benefit Sin Barreras, an organization supporting the health, legal status, and self-sufficiency of our immigrant neighbors. More information can be found at seville-womens-choir.org.
1: We're going to start off the show with a piece that I ran out of time and didn't have time for 2 weeks ago when I did my show, featuring music about birds. So we are going to start off with the Lark Ascending program music by Rayfun Williams, a British composer who lived from 1872 to 1958. And in this recording, we'll hear Michael Bachmann on violin, accompanied by the English String Orchestra, directed by William Boughton. The Lark Ascending.

Music of British composer Ralph Vaughan Williams. Excuse me, we heard The Lark Ascending. On the violin, we heard Michael Bachmann with the English String Orchestra directed by William Bowden. The album is called Vaughan Williams and Delius, The Lark Ascending, Florida Suite, and others. Excuse me, good grief. 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Tickets and details at Garth Dining and Hospitality on its mountainside venue every weekend from June 20th through Labor Day. Tickets and details at garthnewell.org. I think I read something funny there. I'm going to read that again. WTGU is supported by Garth Newell Music Center in Hot Springs, Virginia, presenting its summer festival, live chamber music, dining, and hospitality on its mountainside venue every weekend from June 20th through Labor Day. Tickets and details at garthnewell.org, and Newell is spelled N-E-W-E-L. And this afternoon off stage, on air, I believe, is going to be a discussion about the Garth Newell events. So I'll have more information about that for you later in today's program. Thanks for joining me. The program is Classical Brunch, and I seem to be losing my voice. So we're going to get on with the next music so I can get some water or something so that I can tell you about the music that we are listening to. Next up, we're going to hear a cantata by Johann Sebastian Bach. He wrote more than 200 of them for different events during the Christian year. And we are going to hear one that was composed for this exact day, which I think is kind of cool when you can find music from more than 300 years ago that was composed for this day, which is in the Christian calendars, Trinity, the week after Pentecost, and the eighth week after Easter. And the first performance of this cantata was on May 30th in 1723. The cantata is divided in two parts. The first seven movements are presented together, and then in the original presentation was followed by a sermon, and then the remaining seven after that. So we're going to pretend we're having a sermon, but we're going to have it musical instead of an actual sermon. So we'll listen to the first seven movements. The title to the cantata translates, "The Wretched Shall Eat," Die Elenden Sollen Essen, BWV 75, and we will be hearing the Monteverdi Choir with the English Baroque soloists, all directed by John Elliott Gardner. And I have put translations of each movement on the playlist online. So if you go to WTGU.net and click on the link above that says player and playlist, you can follow along, and if you are interested to hear and see the translation for each movement, starting with the chorus on the title "The Wretched Shall Eat." We'll hear Gillian Keith on soprano, Vilka te Brummelstrot, mezzo-soprano, Paul Agnew, tenor, Dietrich Henschel, baritone, again with the Monteverdi Choir, English Baroque soloists, with John Elliott Gardner, the 75th cantata, BWV 75, of Johann Sebastian Bach. The first seven movements, that is.

0: music of Johann Sebastian Bach. He lived from 1685 to 1750 and wrote many cantatas for the events of the Christian calendar. And the piece we just heard, the first half of part one, cantata number 75, was written for Trinity Sunday, which is what today is. So I think it's cool to have music that to celebrate music exactly for the day that it was written. It was first performed on May 30th in 1723, just over 300 years ago. How cool is that?
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0: And since I read the announcement about the Garth Newell support of WTJU, I wanted to tell you a little bit about Offstage on Air. Today features Jeanette Fung, who is a pianist with the Garth Newell Summer Concert Season. She is going to be talking about the Summer Concert Season today on Offstage on Air, following this program right at noon. Starts on June 20th with an Emerging Arts Alumni Concert featuring Trio Laval. And you can read, if you go to WTJU.net, an interview by Jeanette. Anyway, that is going to be on Offstage on Air, which is a weekly show highlighting Central Virginia's classical music community. So stay tuned for that. And I think we can just get back to the music. So following the part one of the Cantata 75 is supposed to be a sermon. Instead of the sermon, we're going to hear a Fantasia on a Theme by Thomas Tallis, another piece by Rayfun Williams. And that will be followed by one of my favorite motets composed by Thomas Tallis. And those two together will stand in for the sermon that is supposed to follow part one of this cantata. So we'll hear, who are we going to hear? On the Fantasia, we will hear the Academy of St. Martin in the Fields, directed by Sir Neville Mariner. We'll hear Yona Brown on the violin, Trevor Kona also on the violin, Stephen Shingles viola, and Kenneth Heath on the cello. Music by Rayfun Williams, based on a theme by Thomas Tallis. If you are an Episcopalian, you may recognize the theme. It's from Archbishop Parker's Psalter. It's a pretty familiar melody for Anglican or Episcopal churchgoers. So this is the Fantasia based on that theme by Rayfun Williams.

music of Ralph Vaughan Williams, based on a theme by Thomas Tallis. We heard, who did we hear? We heard Yona Brown on the violin, that beautiful solo ending there is gorgeous. And we heard Trevor Kona also on the violin, Stephen Shingles viola, Kenneth Heath on cello, and supported by the Academy of St. Martin in the Fields, directed by Neville Mariner. My name is Sandy. I am here again, sitting in for Paula. Always have the opportunity. She gives me first refusal when she travels quite a bit, and I am given the opportunity to sit in for her quite frequently, and always enjoy sharing my some of my favorite music with you. And next, a short motet by Thomas Tallis that actually Zephyrus sang as our encore for our spring concert. It's a gorgeous motet, and I think it gets played pretty often for good reason. It's called If Ye Love Me, and we'll hear a performance by Chanticleer, music of Thomas Tallis.

Music of English composer Thomas Tallis. Thomas Tallis was born in 1505. And we heard a performance by Chanticleer of that beautiful motet, If Ye Love Me. Before that, we heard a fantasia on a theme by Thomas Tallis. Of course, that is one of the best-known pieces by British composer Ralph Vaughan Williams. We heard the Academy of St. Martin in the Fields, directed by Sir Neville Mariner. And those two pieces represented our sermon presented between the first and second parts of the Bach Cantata 75. Before I tell you more about that, I want to tell you are listening to WTJU on 91.WTJU Charlottesville, 91.1 FM worldwide at WTJU.net and online at charlottesvilleclassical.org. 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I want to tell you this afternoon at from 3 to 6 is the Sunday Opera Matinee. You probably know that. And today's opera will be presented by Brendan O'Donnell, music of Giovanni Scarlatti. And it is an Italian opera, I Portentosa Effetti dalla Madre Natura, which means the marvelous effects of Mother Nature. It sounds like it's going to be a fun romp of an opera this afternoon. So keep your radio dial tuned to 91.1 FM or on the app or wherever you are. 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We'll continue now with the second part of this cantata that Bach intended to be presented before and after the sermon on Trinity Sunday, which is what today is. The first part contrasts wealth and poverty, and the second part is focused on being poor or rich in spirit. And as the first part concluded with the hymn, God can't make any mistakes, basically. What is the real translation? God, whatever God does is well done. Essentially the same thing. And so who will we hear? We will hear in this cantata the soprano Gillian Keith, alto or mezzo-soprano Vilkate Brummenstroth, tenor Paul Agnew, and baritone Dietrich Henschel, and they are all supported by the Monteverdi Choir and the English Baroque Soloists, directed by John Elliott Gardner. Music of Johann Sebastian Bach, Cantata 75, the cantata title is The Wretched Shall Eat.

0: We listened to the cantata number 75 of Johann Sebastian Bach, first performed on May 30th in 1723, composed for Trinity Sunday, which is what today is, if you pay attention to such things. Kind of cool to play a piece that was composed for the very day that it is. We heard in that performance the English Baroque soloists with the Monteverdi Choir, all directed by John Elliott Gardner. And it is from a recording of cantatas 7, 20, 30, 39, 75, and 167. And ending both the first part and the second part with that very familiar melody. He used it in a lot of pieces. It was a hymn by Samuel Rodegast. And the hymn title, Whatever God Does Is Well Done. Thanks for joining me this morning. My name is Sandy, and I am sitting in this morning for Paula, once again given the opportunity to host Classical Brunch when she is traveling. Let's see what we have here to tell you about before we get to our next piece, which is another fairly long piece, a mass setting by William Byrd. But first, a couple of announcements.
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0: Since we heard from Thomas Tallis, it seemed only logical to present a piece by William Byrd. And William Byrd lived from 1540 to 1623, so a couple of generations younger than Thomas Tallis, both living during that time of religious turmoil in England, writing Latin and then writing English and then writing Latin again, and somehow both of them keeping their heads through that time, which is sort of was challenging from what I know of that time period. We'll hear the Mass for Four Voices by William Byrd, and it is considered the best of his settings that he wrote, three voice, four voice, and five voice Mass settings. We'll hear the standard ordinary movements of the Mass, the Kyrie, Gloria, Credo, Sanctus, and Benedictus, and closing with the Agnus Dei. And in this performance, we'll hear the choir of King's College, Cambridge, directed by Sir David Wilcox. And it is from a 2015 release, Byrd Mass in Three Parts and Byrd Mass in Four Parts.

Music of 16th century British composer William Byrd, born in 1540. The Mass for Four Voices, sung here in a recording by the choir of King's College, Cambridge, directed by Sir David Wilcox. Thanks so much for joining me. My name is Sandy, and I will be back in 2 weeks for another opportunity to share music that I love with WTJU listeners. Thanks so much for tuning in. I want to tell you about one more show that you don't want to miss. It's called A New Sound. Over the past 100 years, music and the arts have undergone as much revolutionary change and experimentation as science, technology, and medicine. These sounds inspired riots and revolutions, created new schools of thought, and crossed the Rubicon into uncharted musical territory. Brian and William, every Sunday afternoon from 1 to 3, bring you A New Sound, exploring the classical music of our lifetime. And I do have, I like 21st and 20th century composers quite a lot. This program didn't have very much of that, but we do have, up next I have a popular song based on a very familiar classical melody. And I do have a short piece by a living composer, hopefully, if we have time to squeeze that in before the top of the hour, when I hope you will stay tuned for Offstage on Air. Thanks for listening, and here is, excuse me, my goodness, my voice is really not holding up. Very familiar etude, Opus 10, number 3, by Frédéric Chopin, 19th century composer, from the Romantic period, and we will hear the pianist Lang Lang in this recording. And that will be followed directly by a popular song based on the same melody, and something that my mother loved. All these, so many of the songs that she loved in the popular music genre are based on classical melodies. So I thought I would just give a little nod to my mom. She died more than 30 years ago. So I hope you enjoy these two pieces, the etude and then the popular song No Other Love, sung here by Joe Stafford. It came out in 1950.

The voice of Joe Stafford singing No Other Love, very clearly based on the Chopin Etude number 10, opus 10, number 3 in E major. We heard Lang Lang on the piano, and we heard Joe Stafford with Paul Weston and his orchestra. Closing the show today, I have one piece by a living composer. He was born in the same year as me, 1954. And we'll hear Chanticleer singing this song that he wrote called I Have Had Singing. We have had a lot of singing today. We heard from Bach, we heard from Tallis, we heard from Bird. I'll be back in 2 weeks to bring you another edition of Classical Brunch. I'm not sure who is hosting next week, but please tune in. I'm sure it will be lovely. And here is I Have Had Singing by Stephen Sametz. Thanks for listening.

0: 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The concert will take place at WTJU's Performance Space at 2244 Ivy Road in Charlottesville, right next door to Vivace. 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

0: It's 12 o'clock, and you're tuned to WTJU Charlottesville, 91.1 FM, and streaming worldwide at WTJU.net and CharlottesvilleClassical.org. My name is Brendan O'Donnell, your host this week for Offstage On Air, and we are delighted to welcome back to the program Jeanette Fang, who is the pianist of the renowned Garth Newell Piano Quartet, which is based in the beautiful mountain settings of the Garth Newell Music Center. If you haven't seen Jeanette play live, then you certainly are missing out. She is a dynamic pianist who has really caught the attention of people worldwide for her expressive performances and her real beautiful interpretation and presentation of music. What I always like to think of when I'm preparing to talk with Jeanette is in 2013, she was part of the Seattle International Piano Competition. And just to get an idea of how many people connect with her playing and with her music, she was not only awarded the gold medal at that competition, but also the President's Award and the Audience Favorite Prize. So just to give you an idea of how she connects with everybody in the audience and really gives everybody a brilliant experience of music, I think that articulates it quite well. Just 2 years after that is when she joined the Garth Newell Piano Quartet. Since then, she's been leading a lot of their programming, inviting brilliant guests from around the world to the Appalachian area, to the Shenandoah Valley, to perform a wonderful series of concerts, particularly in the summer. And I don't think there's any better time of year, especially in central Virginia, to enjoy music in a beautiful setting than during the summer program at Garth Newell Music Center. Jeanette Fang, welcome back to the program. How are you today?
1: I'm great. Thank you so much.
0: So it's been about a year since we last talked. I imagine you haven't been just sitting by the computer waiting to have another conversation with me. So what have you been up to? How has the last year been?
1: The last year has been quite exciting. We've had, I think, a strew of really exciting artists come to Garth Newell. And I think we're upping our game in that aspect. We're really excited about this upcoming season. But also there's exciting construction projects going on at Garth Newell, which will not affect our summer at all. So I just wanted to put that up front because we've been talking about renovating our hall and increasing our capacity and updating our equipment. And that will happen in the fall. So, the campus is ready for the summer. And I think it promises to be a really beautiful one, judging by today.
0: After such a terrible winter and a very difficult, like, long-awaited spring, we seem to finally have broken through to summer. I always think of you and of the Music Center as part of the summer experience in Central Virginia. But you do have programming all year round, right? Or you do have concerts and series. So this isn't the only time of year that we can listen to beautiful music. What were some of the highlights? So some of the concert highlights over the past 9 months, for example.
1: Well, I mean, we're kind of still in a high because we just finished our Archduke weekend. And I will say that they were full house events, which is always exciting and feels good to do, right? But we were so oversold on Saturday that we made a new dining room in the back green room, some sort of exclusive VIP seating. It was a bit of a stretch, but we did it. My favorite from the past so far, I love our pub concerts, and I think you probably would identify with the Music of Living Composers. That's our new music series. So we get to do works in which we can have immediate feedback from the composer, and we can do things like stand up and play inside the piano, which is, you know, my favorite thing to do. And it's just fun. It's more casual. And we call it pub series because we basically put the piano in the middle of the hall instead of on stage, and then we seat everyone around it so that everyone can just have an immersive and less formal experience, and they can drink while we play. That's also, you know, So.
0: Fitting, yeah. So that is a fitting name and a fitting title for it. And I love the idea that making things a little more accessible and changing it up a little bit so that people, don't think about classical music concerts. I mean, we say classical music. I think we might need to come up with a new name, really, because
1: Oh.
0: there's such a range of music here. And but making it really part of their lives, part of their just joyful experiences of a daily routine, which I think is
1: Exactly.
0: phenomenal. So you just finished, so your Archduke weekend, this is a Memorial Day tradition, right? Or and so Memorial Day came pretty early this year, so I guess that was kind of an earlier than expected concert. And you said it was completely sold out and overbooked in a way. So you really had a phenomenal showing. Tell us a little bit about that tradition and about what are some of these traditions at Garth Newell that sort of give it its own character or identity?
1: The Archduke tradition is our oldest. It's been in place since the foundation of Garth Newell, and so in that way, it feels like I think sort of a touchstone weekend. And it culminates every year. It's a 3-day weekend, and so we do concerts Friday, Saturday, Sunday, and it always culminates with a performance of Beethoven's Archduke Trio, which people ask me about that. Is it Why do you perform it every year? And I think that for people who know the piece, it bears repeating. And I like to just say, oh, well, 1 year I'll get it right. So that's sort of why I keep on doing it. But also, it's one of the pieces. If I were to repeat a piece every year, that would be it. It's full of everything, and it's blisteringly hard. It's just something that. It's that slow movement, I think. I've had a few people say that at their funeral they want that played. It's one of those pieces. It's just, yeah. But the previous days we like to put in exciting piano quartet and piano trio repertoire. So it's, I think, a weekend that blends the tradition of masterworks with something fresh. Like this year we did Stephen Hartke's The King of the Sun, which is a really, really fun piece. If for those not familiar, it does require some playing inside the piano, but also it's based on the painting of Joan Moreau. So

0: the events that are coming up over the next about 3 or 4 months. And we won't be able to talk about all of them
1: Yes.
0: during this program because there are a lot. There are,
1: Yeah.
0: it's a pretty amazing, packed program. So I want to let people know from the outset that they can go to garthnewell.org to find out more and to read about some of these outstanding quartets, performers, some unexpected concerts that are part of the lineup over the next few months, and also see some of the specifics about seeing a concert at Garth Newell, what it's like, where it is, get a sense of the setting. What do you enjoy about playing, especially in the summer, about these concerts at Garth Newell in that environment?
1: I think for sure the thing I enjoy most about this summer is just the constant stream of guest artists that we have and visitors. And so it's always something new and exciting and different. So we'll do concerts Saturday, Sunday of the summer. And then on Monday, we'll have a day to recoup. And then the guest artist comes on Tuesday. So basically, Monday is my day to practice. And then start rehearsing, and it's a completely new repertoire, and it's a completely new set of characters, and that's fun for me because I don't know, maybe it's ADHD or getting bored easily, but constantly something different and yeah, fresh.
0: Yeah, and I love that because you say, and then Monday is our day to practice,
1: Yeah, basically. Yeah.
0: not like a rest day or anything like that, but no, and that's wonderful because that says it all about the passion and the commitment to this kind of work. And I have to say, it's just such a pleasure to have Garth Newell Music Center in our area. I mean, it is such an important part of the landscape of music experience here. And Charlottesville, Central Virginia is known around the world for its world-class, concerts, and you're a big part of that. And so thank you for making all of this possible. Let's talk a little bit about some of these upcoming concerts. Of course, there's the Archduke weekend. And I think I'll start with something that I find kind of fun, because you mentioned all these, new people coming in, these artists who are coming, but not everybody is brand new to Garth Newell. Not everybody is showing up for the very first time. In fact, on June 20th, once we get into, I'll call it the very end of spring, because technically that's the last day of spring going into the summer solstice. But you have an alumni concert coming in, and this is alumni from your fellowship program that the center runs, people who have gone out to really start off on exceptional careers, performing careers, who come back to sort of showcase how far they've come in a sense. And this year's program, you said, is called Nights, I believe. Tell us a little bit about this and who are these alumni who are coming home, so to speak, to show what they've done.
1: Absolutely. Thank you. Well, I mean, first off, I'll just say thank you for pointing out the very first concert in June, because if anyone else has noticed, we've extended our summer season to be two weeks earlier. So that's one of the additions we had, was this alumni concert. And what we wanted to do with these concerts, this series, is to allow our fellows to come back to Garth Newell and show the community, who have gotten to know them as young professionals, what their lives and their artistry is like now. And so we have alumni from all years past. They send us these proposals for concerts with very compelling ideas, and we go through them all, and we watch their playing samples, and we read what their proposals are, and we think about what fits into our season and what would be compelling to our audience. And this Nights was submitted by Jordan Bartel, who was an alumni back in 2022. And he has formed a serious trio, and we were, one, blown away by their playing. They sounded so good. And we thought, oh, of course, we have to bring them back. And they also had a really compelling idea, which is a idea of nights as a place where there's creativity and what happens during the nighttime and how that is represented both

0: in various art forms. And that's something at Gardneau we really appreciate, is extra musical inspirations for programs. It just allows more avenues of interaction and understanding and just relating from the audience. And it also just makes, I think, the thematic association stronger. And so they have a program that consists of Schubert, Verklokhtanat by Schoenberg. Mm-hmm. It's got also some Florence Price and a really interesting suite by a Thai composer that deals with just an exploration of what the night brings to the soul. So mm-hmm. I think that's something that definitely carries across than just, a cool program.
1: Yeah, no, and I love the fact that this is happening on the shortest night of the year, because then we're inspired for the rest of the year to do something with that night, with that time at night, and to think about that association that you're talking about, I think is beautiful. So you are all three members of the trio alumni, or is just Jordan?
0: Jordan.
1: Wow.
0: Trio, yeah, so they can either come and do a solo or they can do an ensemble, and since he and his trio have done quite a lot professionally already, it is something that we'd like to highlight, because
1: I think it's also wonderful to highlight how the alumni of this program are going out there and creating these professional groups, really sort of leading sort of the development of musical performance out there in the world. And it's so great that they can come back and show that, and show both the power of what Garth Newell is doing, but then also just share some beautiful music with everybody, which is always the goal.
0: Yeah. You are so insightful and quick with
1: No, I love this. I mean, I talk about really a boring things most of my week. It's really nice to talk about beautiful things when we have the chance. But we've got the alumni coming back, which will be a phenomenal concert on June 20th. Very exciting to see that. Then just the very next week kicks off this brand new piano series that you're putting together. I can't imagine, it must be a bit intimidating for Jeanette Fang to be putting on, to invite people in to be a part of a piano series. Tell us a little bit about the inspiration for this, but most important, tell us about this great performer who will be here for that first edition.
0: Yes, so I have always wanted to have a piano recital series. And I mean, I will do a recital every once in a while, but that's kind of boring when it's just me. So I felt like it would be great to have just fantastic pianists that I've gotten to know over the years, but also pianists that I haven't gotten to hear at Gardneau. And we thought that the ideal person to start off the series was Michelle Kahn, because she has such a presence, but she has also done so much, and it's she's such an important person for us. Her program is the Chicago Renaissance, so it's Florence Price, Margaret Bonds, just really interesting women who are doing very important things in that particular period, in that particular locality. It's just the Chicago Renaissance is fascinating to explore.
1: When was this period? What is the Chicago Renaissance? I'm sorry. I'm a little bit slow on my, is this a musical renaissance, or is
0: it the woman of Chicago's Black Renaissance? I should be more specific in the title, because when I think of women who are doing a lot of things in Chicago at the time, I think of Florence Price for sure. And I also think of Margaret Bonds, but there's also Irene Britton Smith. There's also Betty Jackson King. There's Nora Holt. And so she's created this program that focuses on each of these women and their works, which I think don't often get played. So that's something that I think she specializes in, is really carrying forth these programs that are not often played, and discovering that whole creative part of history.
1: Okay, so now I have my classical marathon show already planned. This is perfect. I think this is such a great idea. But it reminds me, Dorothy Donegan was born in Chicago. She's a jazz pianist.
0: Ah.
1: I always thought of her as the greatest jazz pianist of the 20th century, without a doubt. It's just absolutely amazing. So now I'm obsessed with Black women pianists in Chicago.
0: And perfect.
1: This will be a great thing to explore. And this concert is on the 27th, which is, I mean, I can't keep my head wrapped around the calendar quite as well as I used to, but that's around the Independence Day time period. And of course, this year, 250, America 250 is sort of a big theme that we're seeing everywhere. Mm-hmm. And of course, Garth Newell is acknowledging that, is connecting to that, partly with her concert, the start of this piano series. But then you also, on July 5th, have another concert, so right after Independence Day. Tell us a little bit about this and what we can expect as part of the celebrations.
0: Absolutely. Great segue. Yes. July 5th, we'll be doing where our America 250 kind of went through our whole summer, and we've been mostly trying to program American composers, our works that are lesser known by American composers, but also ones that are by well-known American composers. So on July 5th, we'll be doing a piano quartet by Arthur Foote, who is a really beautiful American composer in the earlier part of the century, and in, I think it was the Boston area as well as, and his piano quartet, I think a lot of people don't know, but it's actually like a very romantic, very lush, beautiful, full of lyricism, and there's a feeling of spirituality in there, which I think is very American feeling, that sort of open sound and a lot of plagal cadences and just sort of the chorale and also the hymn-like writing. So there's all these elements in there, but it's also just really like lushly romantic, I think very enjoyable, passionate piece. So that, if people don't know, you should definitely come to hear that, because Arthur Foote, I think, is not as often played anymore. And then we're also doing, of course, we're doing Mozart's great G minor piano quartet. And we're also doing, I think I mentioned this earlier, we're doing the hard key. So for people who got interested by a piece that's called The King of the Sun, with names like Personages in the Night Guided by Phosphorescent Tracks of Snails, that's it's whimsical and it's quirky, and I think it's a nice foil to like the spirituality of Arthur Foote. So
1: I really appreciate that, because you know, when we think of, okay, what is American music, or what do we think of and connect to it, often these marches, especially this time of year, you know, we hear these marches and this sort of rhythm, not even a rhythm so much, but really just a systemic sort of sound. But to think about the spirituality of it, and that really is sort of an American thing. You know, I think that comes out, or at least the sounds are really there. I think of Bartok and when he was in the United States and what that did, you know, we think of it, we connect it sometimes to these natural sounds or environmental sounds, but I think there might be something more spiritual behind it than just trying to capture the physical environment. So that's something to really think about. And I think this program on the 5th sounds really quite special. Arthur Foote, I don't know his music very well, so I do hope people learn about this a little bit and certainly take advantage of the opportunity to hear it performed at the center on the 5th.

0: Well, those are phenomenal programs. I mean, the concerts themselves are quite, I love the thematic behind each one. You know, there's like these real deep sort of connections to the music, but then also the relationship between the works that I think is really, really wonderful for people to hear. But you've also got not just, you know, great sort of concepts, but some of these quartets, some of these visiting artists who will be in town, right? I mean, they sort of hold the whole thing in and of themselves. There are a couple of quartets in particular who I think are quite exciting. And when we were talking right before the interview, you mentioned them. So the Pacifica Quartet and the Ataca, yeah? And who are these? When are they coming? And what inspired you to make sure that they would be here as part of this season?
1: Well, I mean, one can never have enough great string quartets, but particularly the ones we invited this year, they have such personalities and they're different. So Ataca Quartet is just such a fresh and inventive group. They're just so creative. They've recently won another Grammy. They've got such interesting programming, and they do new music like no one else. And I feel that's very interesting and energizing element. I love. I used to be really good friends with their when they were back at Juilliard when they first formed, and it's just so great to watch their trajectory. And they have such a dynamism when they play. It's just really visceral, actually, if you come to. And Pacifica is very different. They're just really, really expert and masterful in how they craft their performances. And so that's something that is such a always very satisfying to be a part of, to hear and to see such mastery in the music repertoire. And they'll be doing really great works like Mendelssohn String Quartet, Korngold. They'll also do Ligeti, the first string quartet, which is if people haven't heard it, that's just a tour de force. I was looking for the right word. And of course they'll be doing late Beethoven Opus 130. So that's always just for a classic wonderful string quartet. But Ataca Quartet is coming during our string weekend, which we have piano weekend and then we have string weekend. And so both of these weekends focus on the America 250 theme. So string weekend with Ataca Quartet, there'll be shaker loops, which I think we have not really performed at Garth Neil in my memory. And so that's, I think it's interesting. It's by John Adams and it's one of his great works. They'll be doing a Caroline Shaw, which Ataca Quartet is, that's their specialty. I mean, they're very close to her. They work together. They'll be doing some interesting pieces by Paul Wianko, which is a beautiful composer. And of course, there'll be Brahms String Quintet. And for those who love this piece, Tchaikovsky's Souvenir de Florence, which is great way to end any program, right?
0: No, it's great to have these two quartets sort of there as part of the season because they do sort of show the variety, the diversity of approaches to chamber music in a way that, you know, is hard to place into a single program. So seeing both of these groups, I think will really sort of celebrate that very nicely. So you've got the string weekend, and the piano weekend. What's happening on piano weekend?
1: Of course, yeah. Our piano weekend was, I kind of put all the American composers that I enjoy, which is, we've got Hallelujah Junction by John Adams, which is one of my favorite works for two piano. It's just one of the best written uses of two instruments that are similar and how they work off of each other. I've got Amy Beach in there because you can't have American composers without the great Amy Beach, and her suite is so romantic. It's so passionate. I mean, I just love it. It's a suite on Owned Irish Melodies, actually, and it's one of her great two piano works. Also, you can't have American composers without Gershwin, and there's plenty of Gershwin. Actually, my former professor, Logan Skelton, he arranged Gershwin's music newly. So he has an arrangement for two pianos of American in Paris, which
0: Oh, wow.
1: I really loved. So I think that that's that you can expect on Piano Weekend, as you've got Bernstein, the West Side Story suite. And also I threw in some David Lang in there. I don't know if familiar with David Lang, but he's got some great works. He's a minimalist composer that's very smart and very groovy. So yes,
0: I
1: groovy.
0: like that. That's the perfect combination. That's like my goal in life is to be smart and
1: Isn't
0: groovy.
1: it all of us? That would be the best. Yeah.
0: So, who joins you then? I mean, I assume you're the star of the show for Piano Weekend. Who else will be in town?
1: The star. I think we're all equal players, but
0: Okay.
1: it I get to bring three other pianists to join with me. So this year I have Genevieve Lee, who has she's definitely a beloved guest artist at Garth Neil, and she comes every summer. And I have Jolt Bognar, who is the he's a really fine pianist who's also the host of the show Living the Creative Life, which as a fellow host, you can appreciate that personality that knows a lot. He just is just an encyclopedia of information. And also Tian Tian, who is a really wonderful pianist from Michigan, who I knew back at school. We kind of had the same teachers and the same sort of upbringing. And I've had her back to Garth Neil quite a few times. And I love having her because she's just a fireball of energy. I obviously invite pianists that I like. And so I think that we'll have a really good time. And I think as a result, the audience has a good time. I hope, at least.
0: I can't imagine they wouldn't. And speaking of like the time, yeah, the good time that people have, music isn't the only part of sort of an evening sometimes at Garth Newell. Tell us a little bit about what it looks like, what it feels like to attend a concert. How do people arrive? What are they going to encounter? And what makes it, a little bit special compared to what they might have in their heads about going to a concert hall in the middle of the city and, finding a parking space and, the usual. What is it like at Garth Newell?
1: It's definitely not a you go to the concert and then you go back home, first of all, because of our location, which is pretty rural. And parking is not an issue. That's at least a worry that's not. But the thing with Garth Neil is it's an all-inclusive sort of package. So you come, you can stay on our premises, and you get fed here as well. So you come for a concert, but immediately after the concert, you'll have the concert hall is converted into a dining hall. And so it's a space that is flexible. So then we pull out these tables that are already nicely laid out for a gourmet dinner, basically. And so you don't have to go to another location. You just kind of stay in the same area. You step out into our portico, have some champagne and hors d'oeuvres, and then you come back into the hall and it's a dining hall. And so we'll have a four-course dinner that's served. And the people that you've just watched perform, which includes the piano quartet and any of our guest artists or any of our fellows who came in the summer, they come join you and you get to grill us on what we've just played or ask us questions or just have a conversation. I love this part of the evening because I get to find out about everybody who's come. And people are interesting, and people who come to Garth Neil have such interesting lives, and you get to really know them. I would say that people who come to Garth Neil are now like lifelong friends. It's just it's a, it really feels like we've just kind of expanded our family.
0: Mm-hmm.
1: We keep in touch. We definitely find out about what worries or concerns people have, and we try to think about them all the time because it feels very intimate. And then you could just roll on down to your lodging, which is most people stay in our manor house, which is, I think it's got 21 rooms. It's a bed and breakfast. And so you don't have to worry about being a designated driver. You can just roll on down about like 100 feet to your place to stay. And somebody will be there to serve you a hot breakfast in the morning. And it's got a lot of personality, I think, that mansion.
0: That's just amazing. Because I think, we have an idea of what music can do, in terms of bringing people together and opening people up to joining a community in a sense, and being a part of an experience together. And sometimes when we leave a concert, in some of these other typical experiences, we feel like we've missed out on something. But here, it just really opens up that opportunity. I love the fact that you describe it as a family, an extended family, and having that community that's also open to people coming in. And that's what music enables, is for new people to show up and join and become a part of it right away. And so I think it's such a great opportunity. Speaking of new people and new things, you mentioned earlier, and I think before we started talking, really, there was, we wanted to see what are some of the highlights which we really make sure people don't miss out hearing about, because especially those who are already sort of part of that Garth Newell community, this could be something new, a little bit of a new experience. And that's the invitation to Kelly O'Connor, or that you have a vocalist coming in for this year's season. What is that? What's that concert about? And what are you hoping to sort of bring into the community with her presence?
1: Well, absolutely. We don't often feature vocalists. And if we were going to feature a vocalist, I think Kelly O'Connor for this summer specifically, but also just in general, she's one of the leading sopranos of her generation. She's absolutely ravishing. And we thought it was also really interesting. She's like a muse for John Adams, and John Adams being such a great important American composer. She does new music really well, but she's also just such a distinctive voice. And she'll be bringing Robert Spano, who is a well-known name in the symphonic world. And he and her are doing a recital on Saturday, and because he's her collaborator and her pianist, and they'll be actually performing a set of songs that he wrote for her, and it's they're sonnets to Orpheus, and they're really, really gorgeous. I know I feel like every time I talk to you, I overuse the words beautiful and gorgeous. So I'm gonna try to think of some synonyms because it's hard to think of other words, but I think that it's something that the chance to hear the composer and the vocalist that this piece is written for is just, one of those memorable events. She'll also be doing Schumann's Fräulein in Lieben. So that's one of those works that is sort of transcendental. And then we'll be playing with her on Sunday for the season finale. And so these are works that are for soprano and piano quartet, our piano quintet, because we'll be also inviting Maureen Nelson to play. So it's like a mini orchestra with vocalists. And I think that's something that feels really different for us to end with, because we're mostly strings and piano. To have sort of this memorable voice kind of bring the house down, I think is I'm really excited about, because I don't know if It's not often that people get to hear voice at Garth Newell because it's a pretty intimate space. It's not huge, but I remember the last time we had a soprano here in 2023, and the way the the voice goes through the rafters, it really fills the space. I feel corny saying this, but I feel like it fills the soul. Like you just have this sort of expansion inside with that because it's just so. Yeah, it's a really transcendental experience. I feel like it's not to be missed. But there's a lot of people who haven't been at Garth Newell that are coming this summer. So I'm really excited about having a Violon Melanchon come. She's a violinist that I've known for a while, and we'll be doing Chaussons, Concerto for a Violin, Piano, and String Quartet. And if you asked me what piece I'm most excited to play, that would be it. It's just one of those. Oh yeah, it's such a bucket list piece. It's got everything, and it's so over the top. It's extra. Yeah, and as a French violinist playing that, I cannot wait to work on that with her.
0: Oh,
1: So
0: that's going to be amazing. When is she coming?
1: she's coming the week after the Four Seasons. So that's July 18th and 19th,
0: Okay.
1: and the song will be on the 19th, but we'll also be joined that weekend by another newcomer to Garth Newell, Dana Kelly, who's a violist that is really, I love her playing, and we're playing with our fellows, and so we have greater forces on stage, and so we can do these big works like the Chaussons sextet, and the Brahms sextets, and those works that we only can do when we bring in other people. So.
0: Oh, that's going to be fascinating. And you mentioned the fellows here. So, and that we started off and June 20th is the alumni concert, but you also have a fellow. I can't believe how much you have going on during this time. Like,
1: I
0: this is
1: can't remember it all either.
0: kind of wild. But you've got the fellows program, the Emerging Artist Fellows program. What is that? What, how do you How do people become a part of it? What do they do? Are they there the entire summer, or do they play, or how does it work?
1: Oh, great. It's a month-long program. So
0: Okay.
1: it's they come for 4 weeks and they do intensive chamber music. These are young professionals in music. So they're from ages 20 or 20 to 28, basically.
0: Oh,
1: And
0: wow.
1: so they apply and we select them. We only select 11. So it's highly vetted. They have to because not only do they have to stay here for 4 weeks, but they don't leave, and so they have to get along, but they also have to be of a certain level so that nobody it's a level good enough to be on our summer season. And we have only one pianist, and I feel like every year they get better. I'm like, oh no, this year's the best pianist that I've. Oh wait, no. Better. It's great. It's such a great problem to have. But yeah, they'll be performing on the August 1st and 2nd. That will be their culminating performance. But they'll also do a lot of concerts throughout the community. And they are just, I think, a breath of fresh air for Garth Newell because they're young and they're vivacious. They bring a lot of creativity, I think, to our campus. And it's our flagship program. That's the whole reason Garth Newell started, was because Luca and Arlene were looking for a place to have an intensive summer chamber music. And so the whole appeal of this campus was what made the program come into fruition, because as you have noted before, there's something about beautiful surroundings that lend itself to greater music making. And I think that when you are in the throes of your serious music study, whether you are from, Juilliard or some other place that's based in the city, it is really important to be in a place where you're taken away from those stresses, and you're taken away from all the worries of life, and you actually have just a purity in nature to reconnect you with what is important, and why the music is there for us. Why do we do what we do? And I think that this is a place that is life-changing for a lot of young professionals for that reason.
0: I think it's so... Well, two things that I take away from what you just said. First of all, I always love the energy that sort of emerging artists and young professionals bring to the stage and to performance, partly because you have to be really motivated to keep going. I mean, it's not easy.
1: Yeah. Absolutely.
0: So you think these people who just hold all of that energy and all of that commitment and all of that passion, and they're pushing through those difficult first years of, perfecting their craft, finding their vision, their point of view as an artist, and then also, learning the business, in a sense, learning how to make this work. They're doing all of that. And then, like you say, sitting in or placing yourself in a setting where all the external pressures, everything else, all those other stressors that make it, compound that difficulty are washed away. And then you can just focus on what's motivating you to push through all of that. So that, I think, is amazing. The second thing, and this I want to underscore, that this is the start of Garth Newell, that everything, I mean, all of these amazing artists who are coming, your commitment, the piano quartet, the Garth Newell Piano Quartet's, existence is basically because of this program. And so it's such a wonderful opportunity to celebrate both sort of the foundation of the Music Center, but also the future of chamber music through this program and through this concert at the beginning of August. Such a wonderful, wonderful opportunity. So I think that's really beautiful.
1: Oh, thank you. You summed it up so well.
0: No, it just jumps into my mind when you're talking about this, because there are different reasons why music centers and quartets are founded and start, and they're all different, but really understanding the importance of, bringing in these young voices, young professionals and young musicians into the world, basically, and really making sure they have what they need to be successful, and then to see how it really manifests by the piano trio, the alumni concert. So that's, I think it's a great thing to learn and be able to share and celebrate as that musical community. You already answered the question that I wanted to end with, which is, what are you most looking forward to performing? And I don't want to put you too much on the spot because you can't pick a favorite, but which concert, we shouldn't even do that. I was going to say, which concert are you just really nervous about? Yeah, maybe we'll do that one. Yeah, you can say what you're most looking forward to playing, but which one are you a little trepidatious about? Which one are you sort of like, I got to use those Mondays of practice to make sure I really got this ready?
1: Oh, man. I will say it's probably two things. So we have our winner of our composition competition we're going to premiere his work on July 11th. And we also have him be in residence. And I think that I truly love playing for composers. That's a thing that I love more than almost anything else. But I also am very nervous about it because they are sitting right there and he wrote the piece, and he or she, and I don't know if I am doing it right or not, and that is nerve-wracking to just be like, ooh, I'm so sorry, that kind of feeling.
0: But I also think that sometimes in those moments, I always think of John Cage and Charlotte Mormon, And John Cage, she shouldn't be playing my music, you know, it was really upset about it. But there are others, and I think of Anna Sophie Mutter, the violinist, and Krzysztof Penderecki, you know, and how, you know, he heard in her performance something new within his work. And so there are connections there. One, it's a relationship that has to exist, yeah, between the composer and the performer. And so I think it's such a wonderful thing for us to see that too play out. So that'll be exciting. So if everybody wants to see a nervous Jeanette, then we can go on July 11th for that one. Well, thank you. I think we've got some marching orders, so to speak. I just want to mention one more time this, because there's so much American music, you know, so many American composers as part of this season and the America 250. And I really want to just underscore the way you're thinking about American music and what these composers are bringing to the repertoire of chamber music, you know, the spirituality, these sounds, even that closing concert, the idea of that soprano voice sort of enveloping the soul as part of, but like the entire community. I love it. And I think this is a way we can sort of approach this year's celebrations and think about how music has helped shape that and how it can continue to help shape that American identity through that connection to spirituality or what's beyond our immediate moment. So I think that's beautiful. But it's just an outstanding program. Really, congratulations on even putting it together. I mean, I can't imagine how many emails you have to write. I can't imagine how many, and coordinating schedules, you know, because these are all just really outstanding performers and who have probably got, you know, extreme schedules throughout the year. So being able to bring everybody in, finding how to put the puzzle together and to have it look like this is just an incredible feat. So congratulations on that part of it. But I'm really looking forward to the realization of it. I think this will just be a phenomenal season at Garth Newell.
1: Well, thank you so much. I'm always happy to talk about it.
0: Well, good, because I think our audience will, when they show up to these events, they'll want to talk to you at the dinners afterward, exactly about it.
1: Yes.
0: You've already
1: Ask all
0: invited
1: your
0: them.
1: questions. Yeah.
0: Wonderful. All right, Jeanette Pang, thank you so much. We will point everybody one more time, garthnewell.org. There's a lot of information on there about the programming, the history of the organization, about the Music Center, about the wonderful piano quartet. But especially, this is an opportunity to check out the program for the season. June 20th will be that night's concert. Great opportunity to see how the traditions of Garth Newell are changing the chamber music world with the alumni concert, and then just an unbelievable series of concerts to follow. So, Jeanette, thank you. I look forward to seeing you at Garth Newell this summer. I will do everything I can to get down there, and I
1: Please
0: hope,
1: do.
0: yeah, and I hope that we can talk on here again before too long.

0: This has been Offstage on Air. My name is Brendan O'Donnell. The show is produced by Ben Larson. Until next week, enjoy the music.
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2: All right, everybody. Well, welcome to A New Sound on this lovely Sunday afternoon here in Central Virginia. As always, each week we explore classical, and I like to say classical adjacent music, new music, the music of our lifetime. It's music that you're not going to hear anywhere else on your radio dial here in Central Virginia, except here at WTJU. And my name is Brian Simalchik, and as always, grateful and thrilled to be presenting this music and sharing it with all of you. And today we have a special program. I'm joined here in the studio by our other A New Sound co-host, William Neal, and we're here together. We put this show together and sharing studio.
4: It was absolutely a lot of fun. Yeah, I'm here adjacent to you. And the idea of doing a little brief history of contemporary music was so intriguing. Mm-hmm. And I'm glad you got into it as I did. And you made a remark earlier that, hey, you know, you were looking at pieces that you weren't initially attracted to, but sort of laid them out into the history. So I had fun with that. And I was totally surprised with your choices.
2: Oh, yeah. Me as well. Yeah. Me with yours. Yeah. So William and I each picked half of this program, right? And we're charting kind of post-war music after World War II, when I think, as we know, things splintered off in many different directions.
4: Yeah, I think it would be interesting because yeah, this history is soon forgotten, you know, how our contemporary world is so immediate and so, you know, looking forward. Going back, it's sort of remarkable about how many trends there were.
2: Yeah, and I'm someone, when I do this show, I often spend time with brand new releases, so I'm doing a lot of living composers and music right in this moment. But going back 80 or 90 years, I do that, but I don't tend to focus on it with that.
4: I try to do at least one, what I call it, 20th century classic.
2: Yeah.
4: But then you kind of run out sometimes.
2: Yeah.
4: So this will refresh us.
2: Yes.
4: Yes. So.
2: Yes, and probably you, like me, like I listen to some music I haven't listened to in quite a while, and some music I'd not listened to before putting together my half. And some favorites. So it was a little bit of all.
4: Yeah, that's wonderful. You know, I've not been always been a John Cage fan.
2: Oh, yeah.
4: But I was so impressed with these early sonatas that you selected.
2: Yeah, so we can start there. So William and I each kind of chose, I think, five or six pieces each, and then we looked at them in chronological order and put them in chronological order, and the first piece that either of us chose was John Cage's Sonatas and Interludes. It was my choice. So I'll talk about it a little bit, and then we'll listen. So I am a Cage fan. I took a seminar in graduate school that was all about John Cage, and I really got to know his entire output. It's variable in quality, I'd say, but the sonatas and interludes from 1946 are kind of his summary of a prepared piano, kind of the in a way the end of a style of an era for him and the start of another. He had been writing all this percussion music in the 30s and 40s, and with the prepared piano, he put all these things inside the piano strings, like screws and bolts and rubber erasers. And he turns the piano into a gamelan-like orchestra or an entire percussion ensemble with just one player. And there's a lot of other interesting things going on here. They're rigorously structured. You get four sonatas, then an interlude, four sonatas, then an interlude. The sonatas are in sonata form. He's also tracing eight Indian emotions. So there's a lot tied into his interest in studying Indian philosophy at this time. But they're also, I just think, particularly these four that I've chosen, can't listen to the whole piece at 70 minutes, really just quite beautiful to listen to with very exotic kind of timbres because of the way he's prepared the piano. So we'll listen to Sonata number 2, then Sonata number 5, which is the most famous. It has this continually running line, this great kind of motoric energy. Then we'll hear the second interlude, and we'll close with the 12th sonata. And the performer on all of these from a 1999 recording on Naxos is Boris Berman at the prepared piano.

0: We just heard some excerpts from John Cage's sonatas and interludes for prepared piano. We heard the 2nd, 5th, and 12th sonatas with the 2nd interlude in there as well. Boris Berman was the pianist on that recording.
1: Next up is a piece by Karlheinz Stockhausen, who I met years ago when I was in Germany. I met him on the steps of the Westdeutsche Rundfunk Studio Cologne, where this next piece was produced. We're going to hear Gesang der Jugendlinge, Song of the Youth. This was a pivotal piece in the middle 50s. It's a step beyond the music concrete, which is just sort of pure sound, electronic sounds in a montage, because it integrated the human voice and synthesized sounds, blended them beautifully with the timbres in a very precise plan of composition, which was Stockhausen's trademark. He designed these compositions with meticulous detail. But this is one of the most musical electronic pieces, or most poetic electronic pieces that I ever heard. Unfortunately, I heard it early on in my studies. So let's hear Gesang der Jugendlinge, and this is a realization at the Westdeutsche Rundfunk Studio Cologne.

raro. Winter.

Oh!

0: Gesang der Hügelinger by Karl-Heinz Stockhausen. That was their realization at the Westdeutsche Rundfunk Studio Köln. And it's so playful. You know, you get the perspective, you're in the child's dream, or the child's dreaming, or you're dreaming of the child. So it's very, very fantastic, very musical. I love that piece.
1: WTJU is supported by the Charlottesville Women's Choir, singing for peace and justice since 1984. The choir is performing their annual spring benefit concert on Sunday, May 31st, starting at 4:30. The concert will take place at Pantops Community Church on Stony Point Road in Charlottesville. This year's concert will benefit Sin Barreras, an organization supporting the health, legal status, and self-sufficiency of our immigrant neighbors. More information can be found at seville-womens-choir.org.
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0: Welcome back to A New Sound. I'm here with Brian, I'm William, and we're doing a little history of contemporary music. We've got some early chamber music underway, and we've heard some early electronic music. Well, opera was developing as well. Here we are in the early 60s, and we're going to listen to The Crucible, an opera by Robert Ward. We'll hear just the beginning of Act One. The opera won the Pulitzer Prize in 1962, and it's based on Arthur Miller's play. It depicts the witch trials. And of course, there was incredible parallels to the Red Scare that was going on at the time. And as it turns out, Arthur Miller was instrumental in choosing the composer, and he tracked down Robert Ward, who I met at an Opera American festival in the early 80s. To write this, he just thought his music was really compelling, and when you hear this, you'll know. He integrates the story, recitative, the ariosa, all the elements of opera very seamlessly in his work, and of course, he has a very fluid chromatic style. He was deemed the Mahler of America in terms of what he orchestrated. So, we're going to hear the New York City Opera, conducted by Emerson Buckley, and just the opening of Act One, The Crucible by Robert Ward.

0: It's witchcraft. I've sent to Beverly for Reverend Hale.
1: To spy out witches. No, no. We have no need of him. Not here. This is not witchcraft.
0: Not witchcraft. Now look you. Look.

child of hate, my Anne has borne. The Pope has no remedy, fights not

Well, that was the opening of The Crucible by Robert Ward. We heard the New York City Opera conducted by Emerson Buckley. And it's just amazing how engaging that is, where you had the storyline is carried by the voices. Everything moves forward. The harmonic coloring was just spot on and everything. So I think Ward really brought in some of the better influences of early opera of the 20th century and perfected it at that time. So, well, if you just joined us, this is A New Sound, and we're focusing on a little history of contemporary music. I was challenged with selecting some electronic pieces, and next piece is an incorporation of electronics and live performance. This is a piece by Mario Dedowski, his Synchronism number 3 for cello and electronics. This was composed in 1964, and is one of 12 pieces he wrote, bringing soloists with electronic sounds, that he wrote over a period of time, 1962 through 2006. I'm going to quote from Dedowski on what he was doing in this piece and those pieces in general. In those works, I try to keep on the one hand as much as possible of what is characteristic of the electronic instrument medium, and on the other, what is the characteristic of the live performer. So the two worlds come together in a very interesting manner in this piece. So we're going to hear cellist Juan Sebastian Delgado on violoncello performing Dedowski's Synchronism number 3 for cello and electronics.

0: That was Mario Devanowski's Synchronism for number 3 for cello and electronics. We'll continue with our programming, but I want to remind our listeners that each week Haifus On Air presents captivating performances by Haifus International Music Institute students, alums, and faculty, recorded on stage in Stanton and in WTJU's Charlottesville studios. Brian?
1: All right, we'll close this hour, moving ahead just a little bit to 1967 and a work for full orchestra by noted Hungarian composer Gyorgy Ligeti. And he's one of the more interesting 20th century composers. This idea of micropolyphony, music made up of hundreds of detailed little parts that all kind of accumulate into these giant masses of sound that in of themselves kind of combine harmony and timbre in one. And he also was very interested in the way that distance and space influenced sound. So this piece for 1967, Lontano, which means in the distance, is an exploration of the effect of distance on sound in that orchestral setting. And you'll hear it kind of transform over time with these kind of large blooming waves of sound that swell and die away. I'll just say that his kind of poetic description of the piece was that it should sound like the opening and closing of a window on long submerged dream worlds of children. We'll listen to a recording by the NDR Radio Philharmonie, conducted by Günter Vond. This is Ligeti's Lontano.

0: That was Ligeti's Lontano, as performed by the NDR Radio Philharmonie, conducted by Günter Wand. The time is 2:03, and you're listening to WTJU Charlottesville on 91.1 FM and worldwide at WTJU.net and CharlottesvilleClassical.org.
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0: And if you're just tuning in, this is A New Sound here on WTJU, a show where we explore 20th, 21st century classical music. And my name is Brian Simulczyk. I'm joined this week by William Neal. We're co-hosting our show, which was something we started doing just a couple of months ago, about once every quarter or so. Our show today explores music after World War II and all of the various different schools and kind of paths that composers took to explore different ways of harmonizing, of thinking about harmony and tonality, sound, like in the Ligeti, and all kinds of different things. And we've each chosen half of today's program and are kind of tracking through chronologically from back to 1946 all the way to just the early about 2000, I think. And I'll turn things over to William now to kick off this hour.
2: Yeah, now we're up to 1976. As you mentioned, we left out, there was a... part of the tape was erased, apparently. We're missing about 4 or 5 years of the 70s. But nevertheless, This piece is noteworthy because of its re-embracing of tonality and romanticism, and the fact that his style, the style of writing by David Del Tredici, caught the attention of a major symphony orchestra, the Chicago Symphony Orchestra, with George Solti conducting. And they commissioned this piece, Final Alice. And it's a setting of Alice in Wonderland. And we're going to hear the opening section. The King and the Queen of Hearts were seated at their throne. And this recording, let's see. Is...
0: Let's see, this is Barbara Hendricks, we'll hear, with the Chicago Symphony Orchestra, conducted by George Solti.
2: Yes, thank you, Brian. I couldn't get my finger on it, but you're in for a treat because it's very dramatic.
3: The King and Queen of Hearts were seated on their throne when Alice arrived, with a great crowd assembled about them. All sorts of little birds and beasts, as well as the whole pack of cards. The knave was standing before them in chains, with a soldier on each side to guard him. And near the king was the white rabbit, with a trumpet in one hand and a scroll of parchment in the other. In the very middle of the court was a table with a large dish of tarts upon it. They looked so good that it made Alice quite hungry to look at them. I wish they'd get the trial done, she thought, and hand round the refreshments. But there seemed to be no chance of this, so she began looking at everything about her to pass away the time. Alice had never been in a court of justice before, but she had read about them in books, and she was quite pleased to find that she knew the name of nearly everything there. That's the judge, she said to herself, because of his great wig. The judge, by the way, was the king. And that's the jury box, thought Alice. And those 12 creatures, she was obliged to say creatures, you see, because some of them were animals and some were birds. I suppose they're the jurors. She said the last word 2 or 3 times over to herself, being rather proud of it, for she thought, and right are they doing?

0: around to make out who was talking.
1: Herald, read the accusation, said the king.
0: On this, the white rabbit blew three blasts on the trumpet.

Tradici and the next composer, I think both were writing in the 70s and 80s as a response to kind of the total serial landscape of the 50s and 60s and kind of returned to tonality and consonants in their own ways. We're going to turn next to another stream of 20th century music after World War II. That's minimalist music. And in choosing one piece, the kind of standard for that movement, I went to Steve Reich. I think it's the kind of most interesting of the kind of first generation of minimalist composers. And I wanted to pick a relatively a lesser known piece of his. So this work from 1982 is the first of his series of pieces for a solo live player and a set of pre-recorded players, always multiples of the same instrument. And this is Vermont Counterpoint for one live flautist and 10 pre-recorded flautists. And there's a number of other pieces in the series in later years, Electric Counterpoint most famously, New York Counterpoint for clarinet, cello counterpoint, and others. The notable changes from his earlier music would be the kind of rate of change is much quicker here. Sections come and go relatively quickly. There's no movements, just one kind of continuous unfolding of sound in a fast-slow pace. And I'd say the contrapuntal complexity is higher than his earlier works. There's a great emergent sense of melody and a lot of detail packed into these 11 flute parts. We'll hear a recording by Anne Parisote and Delphine Roche. This is Steve Reich's Vermont Counterpoint.

Music by Steve Reich. That was his Vermont Counterpoint from 1982 for a live flute and 10 pre-recorded flutes. A lesser-known work by Steve Reich, and I'm just trying to program as many of his pieces as I can this year. It's his 90th anniversary year, and he's one of my favorite living composers. All right, so that was a kind of minimalism was a kind of response to total serialism, and a kind of return to consonance and pulse and things like that. But one of the dominant strains in 20th century composition was serialism. And one of the composers I wanted to pick a piece by and explore and listen to this afternoon is a composer that I actually really rarely listen to, and that's Pierre Boulez. And I find his music quite academic and logical, rigorously composed, but I rarely want to listen to it. So it was a challenge for me to pick a piece of his that I wanted to share here over the radio. But I decided to play the first movement of kind of one of his major works, which is Répond, Responsorial. It's a work from written between 1981 and 1985, finished and revised a few times. And it's a really beautiful piece for six soloists and a chamber ensemble spread out in a circle in the performance space surrounding the audience. And it's got these this really beautiful focus on timbre, creates this kind of shimmering, beautiful sound world that surrounds the listener. It's very French in that way. It's all about these kind of spiraling structures. But like I said, it's got a focus on timbre in a way that earlier Boulez music, with its kind of hyper focus on pitch and pitch classes, does not. This is also the first piece ever written for live processed electronics. So it was exploiting the full capabilities, technically at the time in 1982, I think at its premiere, with the live sound going into their electronic setup, and they were able to manipulate lots of different components of that live sound in real time. So we'll just hear the first section of this larger work. It's about it's an evening length piece, and I'm just the performers here, the great Ensemble Intercontemporain, and the conductor Andrew Gerso. This is music by Pierre Boulez, Répond, Section 1, here on A New Sound.

0: All right, just a couple of minutes there. The opening of Pierre Boulez's Réponse, section one, as performed by Ensemble Intercontemporain.
1: Well, now I know what to get you for Christmas, Brian. A box set of the complete works of Pierre Boulez.
0: That'd be a challenging present, but sometimes challenge is good.
1: Yes, challenge is good.
0: I could be convinced.
1: Yeah, maybe, and of course, you know, mind your P's and Q's, because you could have a purgatory program running for the eternity, an evening length before a piece of Pierre Boulez. So, anyway, you know, it's one of these composers where you have to be there. I mean, seeing the spectacle, all the instruments in different locations and hearing it. Well, continuing with our history here, we're going to go continue with the thread of neo-romantic, neo-tonal pieces. And this is a piece by the American composer Stephen Alpert. His symphony, River Run, won the Pulitzer Prize in 1983. And we're going to hear the first section, Rain Music. And we're going to hear the Russian Philharmonic Orchestra conducted by Paul Polivnik.

0: We heard Stephen Alpert's The River Run Symphony, his Symphony Number 2. That was the opening movement, Rain. And you heard a very contrasting music from the Boles, written in the same general time. But Albert, then one of the composers, re-embracing emotional expression and melody, and you know, all these forces together, and then you know, somewhat eclectic, where you know, all these elements serve the purpose of creating the drama emotional in the music. And so, well, thanks for joining us, and we'll be back after these messages. 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McGuffey's First Friday reception takes place on Friday, June 5th, from 5:30 to 8 p.m. Exhibits include Russell Hart's Untold Stories, Chrissy Benninger's Things I Don't Talk About, and Bridget Atwell's Drawing Boundaries. Details at McGuffeyArtCenter.com. And a reminder that Sunday opera matinee follows our program, heard each Sunday afternoon from 3 to 6. Sunday opera matinee is the only non-syndicated weekly broadcast of opera in Central Virginia, coming to you year-round, regardless of the season. Hosts Ann Schaefer, Tim Snyder, and Brendan O'Donnell share their favorite recordings, old and new. Plot synopsis and historical background are provided.
1: Great. So we'll move from Stephen Albert and go forward in time about 12 years to 1995 and an interesting piece by composer Kaya Seriajo, who composed in the spectral school, a group of composers in the 1980s who started analyzing the harmonic spectrum of music digitally, looking at all the specific pitches and components of a single sound and using that as a way the analysis as a way to inform pitch choice, timbre, color, even timeline and rhythmic concerns in music, kind of coming out of that analytical process. It's kind of like serialism, but analyzing sound for its kind of, for its timbral, sonic qualities rather than just pitch alone. And Seriajo did that very explicitly in some of her pieces, but she brought a real poetic kind of edge to the serialist, the spectralist process. She's not really somebody I think of as a purely analytical composer at all. She's very poetic, very focused on color, and writes these really, really beautiful pieces. This is one from 1995. Came after she took a trip to Japan and went to a number of different gardens, temple gardens in Kyoto, and she wrote a six-movement piece for percussion and electronics, each movement named after a specific garden, with an electronic component, sounds recorded in those environments, as well as timbres derived from and exploring the percussion sounds. So you get this real blend of live and electronic music. We'll listen to just the first movement, which is named after the garden Tenju-an, Garden of Nanzan-ji Temple. The performer in this recording is Dominique Vleeschauers. This is Kaya Seriajo's Six Japanese Gardens, the first movement.

0: Music by Kaya Sarriaho. That was the first movement of her Six Japanese Gardens. That was Tenju An Garden of Nanzan-ji Temple. That was performed by Dominique Voischauers.
1: Well, I'm very impressed, Brian. While we were listening to this piece, you had the score up.
0: Well, when you can find scores online, you know, it's nice to listen along.
1: Yes, I try to do that as much as I can. You learn a lot.
0: Mm-hmm.
1: So, well, next up is our third entry in the sort of opera world, and this is a piece by the American composer Jake Hagee, his opera Dead Man Walking. And this is an opera that was written in 2000 based on the book by Sister Helen Prejean. Her book of the same title, and it has become the most widely performed 21st opera commissioned by the San Francisco Opera. We're just going to hear the opening music, the sort of the overture, if you will, but the whole idea of writing an opera on a timely subject that has some social implications has been a trend, and I think Jake Hagee does a great job of making it very compelling for the audience and engaging and very listenable. But we're just going to hear the opening section to this, and the forces are Brian.
0: Let's see. So we'll hear the Houston Grand Opera Orchestra and Patrick Summers conducting.
1: Thank you.

0: That was the opening music to Jake Higgy's opera Dead Man Walking. And, you know, with all the other opera music, we hear the same predilection for emotional color, melody, that, you know, throughout the last 30, 40 years has been what made the opera successful. So for many ways, the return to new tonality was nothing new for the opera composers. But anyway, you get the feeling that this story is going to be about something very serious indeed, a man on death row.
1: Well, and this about brings us to the end of this pass of exploring 20th century music. As William and I were talking about, you could do this show again and pick entirely different selections, entirely different composers, and we may very well do that again. But after the Higgy, I have one final piece to play here, which is quite different in goal and tone in some ways. It's another piece that kind of derives from that spectral school of music, but kind of goes in a different direction with it. It's a piece by the Italian composer Fausto Romitelli, who died in 2004, I think at only age 40. He studied with Gérard Griset, the most famous spectral composer in Paris at IRCAM, but was also very interested in electronic music, club music, industrial music. So there are a number of composers working at the end of the 20th century who tried to marry classical music with kind of the energy of some form of popular music, be it rock and roll or industrial music, club music, and he's one of them, but he brought this particular analytic spectral style to it. And so what he just tries to do is he tries to use that analysis to build this sound world of these distorted and decaying sounds that are meant to be loud and immersive, almost overwhelming, bridging that world between club and concert hall. And this is kind of his last major work, written just a year before he died. It's called An Index of Metals. It's for chamber orchestra and a solo soprano, along with video. It's a video opera without a real story. So it's kind of an opera in name, but it's not narrative in any way. The overall shape of the piece is to move from kind of an initial clarity and simplicity of musical materials to a kind of collapse into digital manipulation as pieces are kind of cut away of the sound. And we're just going to listen to one movement, but it's a fascinating piece. Recommend seeking it out if this music speaks to you. The third movement here is called Hallucination 1. And we'll hear the Ictus Ensemble. The solo soprano is Donatien Michel Dansac, and they are conducted by Paolo Pacini. This is music of Fausto Romitelli in Index of Metals, third movement.

0: Coming up this Friday night at Offbeat Roadhouse, the modern Americana sounds of Winegrass. The concert will take place at WTJU's performance space at 2244 Ivy Road in Charlottesville, right next door to Vivace. For additional details, including directions to WTJU, visit WTJU.net.
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No, not Alessandro and not Domenico. It's the other Scarlatti, Giuseppe, grandson to the former, nephew to the latter, celebrated in his day but nearly forgotten to history. No less than Leopold Mozart sang his praises, and some historians claim he provides the missing link between the grand days of the Neapolitan school and the new world of opera opened up by Leopold's son, Wolfgang Amadeus Mozart. Undoubtedly his masterpiece, a three-act opera buffa that premiered in Venice in 1752, but not performed for over 250 years until Ensemble 1700, under the direction of Dorothee Oberlinger, resurrected the work at Sanssouci. I portentosi effetti della madre natura, the wondrous effects of Mother Nature. From Giuseppe Scarlatti is this week's Sunday Opera Matinee, the Baroque edition, coming up in just a few moments.

0: 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Jazz trios, classical pianists, folk singers, and eclectic accordionists perform at the center 4 days a week. More information about music and programs in every dimension of wellness is at thecenterseville.org.
1: And speaking of the wonderful experience and benefits of live music, if you didn't get a chance to listen to today's Offstage On Air at noon, I would highly recommend checking it out on our show archives at WTJU.net. I had a wonderful conversation with Jeanette Fang from the Garth Newell Piano Quartet about the Music Center's upcoming summer season, which proves to be a wonderful opportunity to sit out in nature, commune with some brilliant artists, and have a really good time. So check that show out, Offstage On Air, on our WTJU archives. Well, now we'll get to today's opera presentation. It's a story we can all relate to, being thrown into a social situation where all of our natural instincts and inclinations seem to contrast with the way things are done. The only way to fit in and even survive without completely losing yourself is to compromise. And in so doing, we find a world perfectly capable of fulfilling our dreams and perhaps even exceeding them. Accosted as a child and raised in total isolation, Celidoro, the all-grown-up, would-be, should-be king of Majorca, finally escapes his captor, Calamone, as a treacherous storm rages. Among Celidoro's first encounters with the outside world is with Cetronella, who he assumes is a goddess given her indescribable beauty, but she rejects his entreaties, saying intimacy is only appropriate when married, and besides, she's already committed to Pomponcino. Unaware that he is the rightful king of Majorca, Celidoro demurs, though Pomponcino senses danger and begins to fear Celidoro's vengeance. Ruggiero, whose father was responsible for Celidoro's abduction, is now the king of Majorca, and his wife, Desaura, is on edge after learning that Celidoro is free. The consternation is made worse by Calamone's daughter, Dorina, who becomes Celidoro's next obsession. She starts to reveal some of the secrets of his identity to him, heightening his excitement and confusion, forcing him into the arms of the conniving Ruspolina, who takes advantage of the inexperienced youth, causing him to question the virtue of his own desires. I think we can see a little bit of that lean into Mozart here already. We have an absolutely wonderful cast with a full vocal range. Celidoro, our protagonist, is performed by Rupert Charlesworth. He's a tenor. The mezzo-soprano Benetta Mazzucato is Cetronella and her love interest, at least at the beginning of our opera. Pomponcino is performed by baritone Niccolò Porcheda. Ruggiero is the male alto, Filippo Meneccia, and his wife, Lisauro, the queen of Majorca, is soprano Roberta Mameli. Dorina is Donna Marbach, also a soprano, and we round it out with a bass in Calamone, and that's performed by João Fernandes. Dorothee Oberlinger leads the 21-member Ensemble 1700, Act 1 of Giuseppe Scarlatti's I Portentosi Effetti della Madre Natura starts now. Enjoy.

0: Alas, I cannot take any more. I feel some kind of heat emerging from my heart. I cannot stand firm. It's getting worse and worse. With Cetronella and Ruspolina competing for his adoration, Celedoro is overwhelmed, nearly collapsing, and bringing Act 1 of Giuseppe Scarlatti's I portentosi effetti della madre natura to a close. You're tuned to the Sunday Opera Matinee here on WTJU Charlottesville, on air at 91.1 FM and streaming online at WTJU.net and CharlottesvilleClassical.org. My name is Brendan. Thanks so much for joining me this afternoon. We'll return for Act 2 in just a few moments.
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0: Well, it is a beautiful Sunday here in Charlottesville, almost like summer. And I hope you are enjoying it, and the opera is giving a nice soundtrack to our season. As I mentioned earlier, when I first got on air this afternoon, I had a great conversation with Jeanette Fang of the Garth Null Music Center as part of the Offstage On Air program earlier today. And one of the great things about the Central Virginia environment is that when summer comes, so do a whole lot of wonderful opportunities to get outside and see music in the environment. We've got the opera, the season coming up in just a few weeks. We've got, of course, different music festivals and artists coming into town. And so I hope you're able to get out and enjoy. And along those lines, the Virginia Theater Festival's 52nd season kicks off on Saturday, June 20th, and runs through July 26th. The season opens with Ken Ludwig's Moriarty, followed by the Tony Award-winning musical Disney's Newsies, and concludes with the one-woman play Frida, a Self-Portrait. Tickets and information for the Virginia Theater Festival are at virginiatheaterfestival.org. Stay tuned to WTJU this evening for Just a Few Friends, heard each Sunday night from 7 till 9, where Penelope invites you to spend your evening in a salon filled with the intimate strains of fine classical chamber music from early to modern. That's tonight at 7 here on WTJU, the radio voice of the University of Virginia. Well, we certainly have our love triangle well set for the second act. Very Mozart-like, I would say, but still very Baroque, and I hope you are enjoying it. We'll get back now to our opera. So we return to our story to find Dorina, Calamone's daughter, or is she, taken prisoner by Ruggiero, the illegitimate king of Majorca. He attempts in vain to bribe her, offering knowledge of Celedoro's true identity, but Dorina remains unmoved, and her motivations remain unclear. Meanwhile, Calamone confesses to Celedoro, revealing that he is not only the deposed heir to the throne, but also Dorina's brother. Celedoro is determined to retake his crown, vowing to avenge Ruggiero and his threats. As news spreads around the island that Celedoro is the rightful ruler, Popponcino and the others side with him, refusing to support the tyrannical Ruggiero anymore. Once he is to become king, however, Celidoro insists that Cetronella and Ruspolina should reign with him as queen or queens. To choose just one partner seems unnatural to him. Now the two friends, Cetronella and Ruspolina, have become rivals, and Lisaura, Ruggiero's wife and the current queen, is consumed with jealousy, so she has them both arrested. When Celidoro eventually triumphs, particularly with the aid of Popponcino, he frees them both. And as the women continue to try and convince Celidoro who should be his one queen, Popponcino insists that his own valor should be awarded, and perhaps love should be left to fate. But when his plan fails to win either woman to his side, Popponcino is left looking the fool, and Celidoro still convinced that he should have two queens. Act two of Giuseppe Scarlatti's I portentosi effetti della madre natura, the wondrous effects of Mother Nature, starts now. Enjoy.

Io le straggo. Cetronella!

0: Poor Popincino, always the fourth leg of this love triangle, but as they say, he'll soon find himself on the right side of history, for whatever that's worth. We just heard Act 2 of Giuseppe Scarlatti's I Portentosi Effetti della Madre Natura, and we'll return for the very brief Act 3, the conclusion, in just a few moments. You are tuned to the Sunday Opera Matinee here on WTJU Charlottesville, 91.1 FM, and streaming online at WTJU.net and CharlottesvilleClassical.org. My name is Brendan. 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
0: Coming up immediately following the opera, Heifetz On Air presents captivating performances by Heifetz International Music Institute students, alum, and faculty. Recorded on stage in Stanton and in WTJU's Charlottesville studios. Tonight, a special concert from the Bard's Nest, Stanton's Blackfriars Playhouse, home to the American Shakespeare Company, featuring works by Schubert, Brahms, Beethoven, and more. That's coming up right after the opera here on WTJU. Well, now with our 28 minutes left, we're going to bring this all to a happy conclusion, I think you can imagine. So Act 3 opens. Ruggiero has not yet given up completely and now tries clandestinely to gain Celidoro's trust. But thanks to Cetronella's intervention, this final coup attempt backfires. And when Celidoro refuses to punish Ruggiero with death, instead granting him life, the former king is forced to live out his days humiliated. Having saved Celidoro's life, Cetronella is left with one final task, convincing Celidoro that no one can come between them, even Rospolina. And so fate would have it. Rospolina must settle for Popincino. As the island's new ruler, Celidoro embraces his sister, pardons Ruggiero and Lizaura, and gives them the eastern coast of the island as their own kingdom. And all celebrate the wondrous workings of the Great Mother, La Madre Natura, who has ensured that everyone goes home happy. Dorothée Oberlinger leads the ensemble 1700 in Act 3, the conclusion to Giuseppe Scarlatti's I Portentosi Effetti della Madre Natura. Enjoy.
2: Chi è costui?
3: Mi vuoi collare te assi

A celebratory ovation there for the first performance of Giuseppe Scarlatti's I Portentosi Effetti della Madre Natura in over 250 years. It took place, of course, at Sanssouci in 2023 under the direction of Dorothee Oberlinger with her ensemble 1700. And a really spectacular cast with a really rich and full vocal range here. We heard Rupert Charlesworth, the tenor, was our protagonist, Celidoro, and now again the rightful king of Majorca, along with his new queen, Cetronella, the mezzo Benedetta Mazzucato, Poponcino is united with Raspolina, it's Niccolo Porcheda, the baritone, with Maria Ladurna, the soprano, Ruggiero and Lizauro were saved and given their own dominion. Filippo Minicia, the male alto, and Roberta Mamelli, the great soprano, in those roles. Dorina, Donna Marbach, soprano, and Calamone, the bass, Joao Fernandez, rounded out our cast. Well, I hope you enjoyed that not very well-known opera from the late Baroque period. 1752, it made its premiere in Venice. Carlo Goldoni was the librettist, by the way. Well, that's going to just about do it for today's program. And to be perfectly honest with you, it's going to do it for me for quite a while. I am going to be on the road for the next few weeks. So it'll be some time before I'm back in the studio. Because of that, I thought I would take this chance, as I like to do whenever I can, to celebrate the great voice of Jesse Norman.

Jesse Norman, taking this edition of the Sunday Opera Matinee out in style. Well, thank you so much for joining me on this lovely, lovely Sunday afternoon for the opera. We'll be back, as we are every week, but I'll be back in a couple of months. So until then, enjoy the music, and thanks for supporting WTJU.

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1: 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I'm Benjamin Rowe.
2: In some of these reading sessions, I really started to understand what chamber music is all about. It's not originally intended to be performed in giant halls for huge crowds of people. It's made for settings like this, intimate settings, where friends get together and play for a small crowd of people who join. And I think the Blackfriars Playhouse is a really amazing combination of those two.
1: Viola Stephen Ballou is speaking for practically every Heifetz student who gets the opportunity to step on stage in the Blackfriars Playhouse, the world's only faithful recreation of Shakespeare's 17th century indoor theater. On this program, we've got an hour of great chamber music from the home of the American Shakespeare Center in Stanton, Virginia. Music by Brahms, Beethoven, Schubert, and more, all made in the Bard's Nest, just ahead on Heifetz On Air. The Blackfriars Playhouse is a marvel of 17th century construction techniques featuring authentic wooden peg dowels and hand-hewn beams. So what better way to begin our program in this great space than with some beautifully made music by a master craftsman named Bach?
3: Good afternoon. My name is Daniel Chi, and I'm a 17-year-old violinist from Wilmington, Delaware. Today, I'll be playing the Largo from the Sonata No. 3 in C major by Johann Sebastian Bach. Something that I think is amazing about this piece is how long Bach writes these phrases. Broken down into their most basic parts, they resemble really long scales going up and down. Sometimes they span about like a third of the piece. What I really love about this piece is that Bach decorates these really long lines and turns them into something incredible. I think this piece is really reflective. It's as if you're combing through your memories, asking yourself or wondering, what would have happened if I did this instead of that, and imagining what your life could have been.

0: There's more summer 2025 performances from the American Shakespeare Center in Stanton coming right up. From PRX, the Public Radio Exchange, welcome to Heifetz On Air, bringing you stories, speeches, and spectacular performances from the Heifetz International Music Institute. I'm your host, Benjamin Rowe, coming to you via WTJU, the radio voice of the University of Virginia.
1: Hello, welcome. Welcome so much to the Blackfriars Playhouse this afternoon. My name is Vanessa Morosco. I'm the executive director of the American Shakespeare Center, and we're so excited to share this collaboration with you. Benjamin and I have been talking about the spirit of collaboration and what it's like to bring people together, and we're so thrilled that Heifetz and the American Shakespeare Center can offer this to you this afternoon.
0: On today's program, we're in the Bard's Nest at the American Shakespeare Center in the heart of historic downtown Stanton, Virginia. Since its opening in 2001, the Blackfriars Playhouse has become a true icon of the city, standing as both an artistic and architectural marvel and cultural magnet. In the summer of 2025, the Playhouse was also home for Heifetz musicians at play for a series of free Friday afternoon concerts of compelling chamber music. The first of these concerts boasted an opening burst of Brahms, introduced by returning Heifetz cellist Preston Kim.
2: Good afternoon, Stanton. We are welcome to our official debut as the Housatonic Quartet here at Heifetz. So today we'll be performing for you the first movement of the third string quartet by Brahms. Now, Brahms wrote, he had three string quartets, and this particular one is known as his most cheerful one. However, I like to think of this quartet more like an onion. On the outside, it's very, very energetic, very joyous. But when you start to peel back the layers, you start to discover these rhythmic complexities and these like awesome, unexpected harmonies and voices weaving in and out of each other underneath. And each layer reveals something new, sometimes humorous, sometimes heartfelt, but always intentional. And that's what Brahms is all about. So this is the first movement of the third string quartet by Brahms. Thank you.

2025 incarnation of the Housatonic String Quartet. That's consisting of Heifetz students Haisung Nam and Jessica Cartwright-Dijaja, violins, Diogo Pimentel, viola, and cellist Preston Kim. Just to give a little flavor of the truly international aspect of the Heifetz International Music Institute, Haisung is from South Korea, Jessica from Indonesia, Diogo from Portugal, and Preston hails from Northern Virginia. We are in the Bard's Nest on this edition of our program, featuring performances and commentary from our free Friday afternoon concert series at the Blackfriars Playhouse of the American Shakespeare Center in downtown Stanton, Virginia. And coming up after this short break, a short Schubert song that became a chamber music masterpiece. I'm Benjamin Rowe, and you're listening to Heifetz On Air from WTJU and the Heifetz International Music Institute.

0: Welcome back to Heifetz On Air. I'm Benjamin Rowe. This time we're in The Bard's Nest, featuring chamber music in Stanton's Shakespeare Theater, the Blackfriars Playhouse.
1: Good afternoon, ladies and gentlemen. I'm Sergei. These are my friends, Anson on first violin, Bell on second violin, and Ciara on viola. Together we will be playing for you Schubert's 14th string quartet titled Death and the Maiden. The title of this quartet is derived from a song that Schubert wrote some years prior to the composition of this work. The song was called Death and the Maiden, and in it, Schubert depicts the seduction of a maiden away from the mortal realm by death. And at the end of this song features a funeral march played on the piano with low resonant chords. This funeral march, it permeates this piece, it defines it, even when it's not entirely apparent how. In the second movement, we experience ascension. We experience enlightenment.

The searing second movement that gives Schubert's 14th string quartet its name, Death and the Maiden, one of the composer's enduring masterpieces. You heard it played in the Blackfriars Playhouse in a summer 2025 performance by four students enrolled in the Heifetz Chamber Music Seminar, violinists Anson Lung and Bell Wang, violist Ciara Robert, and cellist Sergei Kalinowski. Visit our website, heifetz.institute/heifetzonair, for a complete playlist and video links for this episode, which we're calling In the Bard's Nest. You can also find us on the new Heifetz app available on Google Play and the App Store from Apple. And coming up next, a trio of trios. I'm Benjamin Rowe, and this is Heifetz on Air, coming to you via WTJU, the radio voice of the University of Virginia and the Heifetz International Music Institute.

0: This is Heifetz On Air. I'm Benjamin Rowe. With more summer 2025 performances from the American Shakespeare Center's Blackfriars Playhouse.
1: Good afternoon. My name is Seiya, and I'm joined here with Jiu on violin and Taya on the viola. Today we will be performing the final movement of String Trio Opus 9 No. 1 in G Major by Beethoven. Beethoven is, of course, renowned for his string quartets. However, he actually started with composing string trios even before delving into quartets. Due to the delicate balance of the violin, viola, and cello, the composition of a string quartet can be actually even more challenging than that of a string trio can be even more challenging than that of a quartet. It's therefore interesting that Beethoven, at age around like 23, chose to take on this genre of a string trio first. This movement is titled Presto, which indicates the music to be very brisk and rapid. The first time we played through this piece was memorable, particularly because the comparison of our tempo to the actual faster tempo proved to be very humbling. Luckily, over these past 2 weeks, we've really grown to love all the offbeat accents, the fun changes in dynamics, and the exciting energy. So please join us as we explore Beethoven's world of string trios. Thank you.

0: Good afternoon, everyone.
1: Good afternoon.
0: My name is Stephen Ballou, and today I'm joined by my wonderful violinists Yichen and Jingyun to play for you the first two movements, Introduction and Larghetto, of the Terzetto Opus 74 by Antonin Dvorak. This piece is very simply written, yet very beautifully, and it really takes a master composer like Dvorak to use only a few motifs, but to spin them, put them away, bring them back, and interweave them in a way that still gives the listener a really full and amazing listening experience. It's very informal, but still beautiful, because this was really just a very friendly, casual encounter with wonderful musicians who he was able to enjoy these harmonies with that we'll be sharing with you. And to relate that to my own personal experience, I had these friends that were all so enthusiastic, let's read music. And I was like, why do I want to pick my viola up again? I'm so tired. But in some of these reading sessions, I really started to understand what chamber music is all about. It's not originally intended to be performed in giant halls for huge crowds of people. It's made for settings like this, intimate settings, where friends get together and play for a small crowd of people who join. And I think the Blackfriars Playhouse is a really amazing combination of those two. And so now, I'll stop rambling and I'll enjoy you. I'll invite you to join us in Dvorak's living room to enjoy a project that he wrote with a couple friends. Thank you.

The first movement of the charming Terzetto in C for the unusual combination of two violins and viola, a piece apparently written by Antony Dvorak for his flatmates in a Prague apartment building. You just heard it played by three Heifetz 2025 pals, violinists Xingyun Zhang and Yichin Peng, and violist Stephen Ballou, all in the great space of the Blackfriars Playhouse, the world's only reproduction of William Shakespeare's 17th century indoor theater. And it happens to be located in our hometown of Stanton, Virginia. This hour, we've been exploring the sonics of the Playhouse in an episode we're calling In the Bard's Nest, featuring performances by Heifetz 2025 students in a series of free Friday afternoon concerts at the Blackfriars, the home of the American Shakespeare Center. And special thanks to the folks who helped to make the series free of charge, including ASC Executive Director Vanessa Morosco and our Heifetz patrons Bill and Lisa Moore, Davidson Perry Miller, and Robin Miller in the Blackburn Inn and Conference Center. You can also check out the complete playlist and download this and other episodes of our program, heifetz.institute/heifetzonair. Here's one more trio captured in concert at the Blackfriars. This is the Hudson Trio, Elena Yuma, violin, Haobo B, viola, and Nicholas Wong, cello, playing the scherzo from the Serenade in C major, opus 10, by the Hungarian composer Ernst von Dohnányi.

Heifetz On Air is produced by Alex Daughtry for the Heifetz International Music Institute and WTJU, the radio voice of the University of Virginia, online at WTJU.net. Thanks as well to our Summer 2025 multimedia team, which includes Joe Cooney, Will Edwards, Deb George, Ethan Lamb, William Chin, Luke Walker, production manager Bradley Fuller, and multimedia director Eric Engler. 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
3: 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I am your host, Penelope, by the way, and we are going to be starting off with a work by Felix Mendelssohn. This is his string quartet, string quintet number 2 in B flat major, opus 87. And we are going to be listening to the Fine Arts Quartet, and they're going to be joined by Danilo Rossi as the second violist. Once again, here is Mendelssohn's string quintet number 2 in B flat major.

0: We just listened to the string quintet number 2 in B flat major, opus 87, by Felix Mendelssohn Bartholdy, performed by the Fine Arts Quartet, and they were joined by Danilo Rossi on the second viola.
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0: The Virginia Theater Festival's 52nd season kicks off on Saturday, June 20th, and runs through July 26th. 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We'll be listening to pianist Olga Kern as she performs this work by Johannes Brahms.